Suddenly I think I'm on the phone. Suddenly I think I'm telling a story, but I'm not. I'm just dancing. 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

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But I say fuck it, though. Lil' Chris. 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

0: What you do? What you do? When I do my love to you. Do I do?
1: Do I do it?
0: What you do?
1: What you do?
0: When I

0: think of hip hop, you know, you think of something grimy, grungy, kind of gritty, concrete. When you think of R&B, you think of something soft, sensual, you know, kind of like a rose. So my music is considered hip hop and R&B.
1: Me? Or is it you?
2: You like that?
1: You tell me.
2: I got a question.

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My earliest memory was that I used to see so many people doing so many things, so many guys and money and girls, and I thought to myself, man, that must be nice.

Hub City DJs. The Weeknd. This is what you need right here, baby. I promise you.

0: What time did I go to sleep?
1: You didn't go to sleep. You passed out. From now on, you get cocktails or wine, not cocktails and wine, huh?
0: The dreams I had.
1: Don't yell. I already filed them down. I didn't want to miss baby night.
0: You.
1: And a couple of my nails were ragged, and it was kind of fun in a necrophile sort of way.
0: I dreamed someone was raping me. I don't know, someone inhuman.
1: Thanks a lot.

0: Trust me, it's only a test.
1: That home, printed one for me.
2: One day, I'm gonna understand. Zaya.

0: Okay, how many people in here have ever been in love? I know none of the guys gonna raise their hand, but how many of y'all ever been in love? But I know none of the guys been in love. We don't get in love, right? Oh, let this black man right here tell what his idea of love is. Because now all the time we hear young black men talking about love. About your personal definition. Don't tell me what Webster thinks. Huh?
1: Everything
0: for
1: that person.
0: Okay, everything like what? Explain. Let him talk. Come on. If I asked him to talk about a fancy car, he'd be right on point. But we want to talk about love. You can do it. What do you think? You said you love somebody. You should know why you love them, right?
1: The way they act.
0: Uh-huh.
2: The way
1: they carry themselves. Stuff like that.
0: Okay.
2: They with their boys, hang with their boys, whatever. And they just stand out. It's like sometimes it don't even matter like what they were or what they look like. It's like that way. You know that you want to talk to him because he stands out. It's like he got a glow or something.
0: That's deep,
1: what I'm talking about.
0: I thought that was a beautiful point. Anybody else want to deal with that?
3: And sometimes, like, when they try to act funny in front of their boys and they get around and they say they love you, they can't love you. Because love wouldn't do that.
4: What's about that?
2: Love is not funny.

0: is vague and murky and dreamlike. That world of the spiritual realm is sharp, clear, crisp, transformative. That's what makes these stories ineffable, so difficult to describe, because from that eternal perspective, you can see the connection so much more readily, and everything makes far more sense.
1: My experience there was more real than here. Again, it's hard to explain with words, but truly, there's the real existence. There is the real colors you see, the real energy you see, and you just know things that you shouldn't know, and some of that has had a lingering effect on me. There's been many times in my life where I go into a deep state of hypnosis or a deep state of meditation, and I can actually get myself there again.
2: It's always vivid. They still keep it alive, even though it might have happened decades before. But the language itself fails, no matter what your religion was, there isn't any conceptual scheme that is satisfactory to try to make sense of this. Maybe we need some new way to investigate this kind of thing.
0: The traditional model is really one of brain creates consciousness. That is what we can see happening in the brain, like with functional MRI, magnetoencephalography, those kind of techniques. They should correlate with things that occur in phenomenal consciousness. And the general idea in materialists is that the material itself of the brain is causing all of that. And because the material in the brain is subject to the laws of physics, chemistry, and biology, when you pay attention to that argument, what they're telling you is you do not have free will. They're saying that consciousness is an epiphenomenon of these chemical reactions and electron fluxes. So there's no place for free will. It's all an illusion. But I would say that's where they're absolutely wrong. And especially when you start to acknowledge the grander forms of consciousness, like remote viewing, telepathy, showing us that we're really dealing more with kind of a primordial mind. Remote viewing is a skill people can learn to discern information not only across space, but across time. So what we're beginning to realize is the arrow of causality is not brain events cause mental and phenomenal events, but it works the other way around. That in fact, mind over matter is the general principle at work here. And that's an extraordinary gift of understanding because it helps us understand the afterlife, all the scientific evidence for reincarnation. Every bit of it starts to make more sense when we see the brain, not as a producer of consciousness, but as a reducing valve or filter or transceiver that allows that primordial mind to project a little eddy current of consciousness that we interpret as our own mind, and yet ultimately they're all linked together as we traverse through that veil and reunite with that primordial mind.
3: And so for me, the brain is a transceiver. And to understand it, I always compare it with the internet. There are 1 million YouTube films and 1 million websites at this very moment going through you, through these walls, everywhere. It's always available. Everywhere in the world, this electromagnetic informational field. But you need an instrument to receive it. And when you put on your computer, you receive some internet. But your computer does not produce the internet. It receives it. So you receive your own waking consciousness. Depending on the code you have, you receive your personal consciousness. So death, for me, is the end of our physical body, but not the end of our consciousness. And the whole study we did took 10 years, was without funding at all. There were some doctors in the hospital who were open and interested, but the majority was not. So it's hard to discuss with them because they're just full of their own dogma. They're frightened.
0: That's the problem with materialist science, is their main approach to this has been to debunk and deny, to dismiss. Like there are scientists on record saying, my case was nonsense. You know, how could it happen? Well, that's the big mystery. How could it happen? And that's what we're trying to explain. But, you know, when scientists obscure data, when they intentionally cover up, debunk, deny, sweep evidence under the rug, all they're doing is cheating themselves.

0: ourselves. We need to take all of human experience and try and come up with a better explanation. That's where I think the scientific study of consciousness, and this includes the science of near-death experiences, the science of reincarnation, because that data is extremely powerful and really overwhelming. You can't deny it once you start to read that data and understand how it was assembled and the respect for the scientists like Ian Stevenson and Jim Tucker at the University of Virginia who put it all together. And we realize that it's really up to science to accept all the empirical data and then try to make sense of it. And that's what's finally happening.
1: I am a skeptic, by the way, and I want to say that because, unfortunately, people who call themselves skeptics about near-death experiences don't know what they're talking about. And as a skeptic, I still realize that you can't draw a logical conclusion that there's an afterlife, as logic forbids it. But I don't know what else. Where I have come up is that I just give up. You know, I have always, all my life, been able to think myself out of anything. But to my utter surprise, and still very counterintuitive to me, I gather there is an afterlife. But it's not like a conclusion. It's just that I've run out of ways to think my way out of it.
0: And ultimately, having had that experience, I can tell you it's very comforting. That is like a spiritual home. Even though the words I use might sound a little foreign to some people, there were thousands of people who responded to the book Proof of Heaven who reached out to me and said, I've never shared this with anyone else, but, and they would share their story with me.
2: You change the way you are, the way you live, but it takes years of loneliness, homesickness, and depression. So a near-death experience is a spiritual trauma.
1: They say that, yeah, you have this moment of instant ascension where you see everything, but then you sort of come back down here and then you're in that struggling part of life.
3: It was very difficult to get through. I kept getting sick. We couldn't figure out what was wrong with me. So I kept going back into the hospital, and I had 18 episodes of respiratory failure in 2.5 years. And I had made friends with this person named Brian, who runs a support group called Grief to Growth for people who've lost a child. And he had invited me several times to come on his show and share my story, and I would come up with any reason I could think of not to do it. So the last time that I went into respiratory failure, I was in the hospital. I popped out of my body again. I was back on the other side, and I was angry with God. And I said, just heal me or take me. What are you doing? And he said, it's not me, it's you. And I was like, what do you mean it's me? These doctors can't figure out what's going on. I can't fix this. And he said, you can fix this. You said you were going to go back. You said you were going to live. And every time I put an opportunity in front of you or somebody for you to love, you say no. Do you want to go back and live? And I said, yes. He said, well, then start saying yes. And I just thought it was the most ridiculous thing I ever heard. I said, so you're telling me if I go back and I start saying yes, I'm going to be healed. And he said, yes. And I thought, well, that sounds like the most insane thing I've ever heard, but it's God. I'll give it a shot. So I get home, Brian calls or texts me and he says, hey, when you get to feeling better, I'd love for you to come up to Cincinnati and share your story with our IANS group. And before I could even stop myself, I said, yes. And I went and did that talk, and I have never had another episode since.
1: And that is why people who come back from these things just so regularly say that whatever they were chasing before, you know, it's everybody seems to be chasing something. I've spent my whole life chasing knowledge. Some people spend their life chasing money or fame or power or whatever it is they were chasing. But they say after this, you realize that what this is all about is learning to love. And when they get back, they have that ideal or that perception, but it still doesn't make it any easier. People say that, you know, you're still grounded as a human being. And the way I like to describe it as a psychiatrist, that for most of us, it's hard to get through the average day without wanting to choke at least one person, right? That's human reality. And you are still in that framework. But you have a goal or something you're looking for out there.
2: And the transformation we know from patients with NND is no fear of death anymore. New insight, what is important in life. And it's all about unconditional love. about connection. Everything you do to others will come back to you. Hate and aggression will come back to you when you die. And giving love to others will come back to you as well. Because another terminology for near-death experience is the experience of oneness. You know what other people feel and think. You can see future events, etc. And the people are very reluctant to share this with others because you have to ask for it.
4: The blessings that it has brought to me are just incredible. I had a new husband. I had a wonderful guy who I married that's ex-basketball player. And we have together his two, my two, and our baby together, five kids. And it changes who you are and gives you this perspective of helping others. And up on the ceiling, I was shown that there was other work that I was supposed to do with my life. There was purpose that I needed to complete.
2: And there's no death anymore. They believe in an afterlife. It's a continuity of consciousness after the death of the body. So death is like birth, a changing state of consciousness. But there will never be an end.
5: You know, the first time I had someone close to me die after my experience, it was weird. There was this dual suffering. I was suffering that I was losing, you know, a loved one. But at the same time, I was jealous. I had this jealousy that, why did they get to go before me? It's weird to say, but once you're there, you understand it. You understand that you're excited when your day comes. You don't hide from it. You're not worried about it. Whereas a lot of other people, they're freaking out. But if they really knew what was there to greet them, they wouldn't be freaking out ever. Because I've already been where this life is past. And I'm not actively trying to bring that on. I'm respecting God's plan and the Creator's plan, but at the same time, I'm not afraid of it at all.
3: So many people fear that. They fear their infirmity and their death. And I don't fear any of those things. I know they're coming for all of us, and I know what's on the other side, and I'm ready to go whenever. But I've lost my cousin, who was beloved to me since my near-death experience. And I remember when I got the news, I took it just like anybody else who would not have had a near-death experience. I remember the room shifted and I almost fell down and I was crying and I was thinking, who is crying so loudly? And it was surreal. So it's still hard. And death is very neglected in our culture. It's something that everybody's scared of. They're scared to talk about it.
2: People have fear. They believe that death is the end of everything we are. That was my idea as well when I was a young doctor. I thought death is the end of everything we are. But I've changed my ideas because I've met so many people with an NE. I always tell people that people with NE have been my teachers. They have learned me that death is not the end.
3: And so if you know going in that any day, my parents are getting older, any day I could get a call that I've lost one of my parents, I know that that is eventually coming. We all have an expiration date. And so when it comes, because I know that and I'm facing that reality, yes, it's going to be difficult, but I'm not going to be totally knocked flat by it. And we'll get through it and we'll somehow be better on the other side.
5: The goal is for all of us that as those who do around us pass, as they cross over, that we love them through it, that we love them into their transition. And as we love them, it makes their transition even easier. And if we can, if we believe in this, pray for them. It's going to help them through their transition. And it's going to help us being okay that they transitioned as well.
4: So when I do lose someone, all three of the elderly people that passed on in my life, yes, I'm going to miss them terribly with the interactions that we had and the relationship we had developed. But I know that they're fine up there on the other side. I know that at home, they are perfectly well.
2: And about the fear of death, perhaps it's also we didn't talk about it, is the after-death communication. In the first days or weeks after the death of a loved one, there's a huge possibility that you will be in contact with the consciousness of the deceased relative. Usually to tell them, I'm all right here, don't worry, it's fine with me. About 125 million people in Europe have this after-death communication, usually during sleep, because the threshold of consciousness is lower. And they call it a dream, but usually you don't remember a dream. But this is such an, we call it a conscious experience during sleep, and you will never forget it. That's the same as the perimortal experience, where you are asleep and you get kind of awake at 4 o'clock, you think of your father, you get sad, etc. And then the next morning you get a phone call that your father died at that very moment. There's so many things happening, but people are so reluctant to share it.
3: I had a lot of patients that were at the end of their life, and I've had a few experiences where I could see the crossover. I had one patient who seemed to be on a different level, you know, and he was actively dying. And I walked into the room and he said, "Oh, John, this is my nurse, Penny." And I immediately was like, "What, John? He's hallucinating." And I realized immediately he was talking to somebody who had already passed. And, "Oh, I'm sorry." I said, "Do you guys need a minute?" Because I was going in the room to do something. And he's like, no, come in, sit down. This is my brother, John." And I said, "Are you going to be leaving with John soon?" And he said, "Yeah, I think, you know, John came to get me. I think we will be leaving soon." And he passed the next day. So I've seen some of those situations where their doctors will write it off to the medications or just the dysfunction of a dying mind. But to me, when I watch the patients interact that way, they're very lucid. They're more lucid than they were before they started interacting that way. They suddenly seem very sharp and acute with their senses. And he even told me not to sit in the chair that John was sitting in. And I've had things like that happen more than once, where you can kind of see this transitionary space that they're in before they completely cross over.
2: We know from other studies that presumably more than 80% of people who are dying have this kind of experiences. But unfortunately, most of these end-of-life experiences are not recognized and called an hallucination. But also in other circumstances, you can have this kind of experiences. Existential crisis, isolation, meditation.
5: After this happened to me, I was praying so hard and so heavy every day to please let me back in heaven. To please let me back in heaven. And every single time, the answer would come, "I know this is going to be hard, Vinny, but it's going to be worth it." And about 8 weeks after my experience, I met a real angel. I met my wife. And she helped me on my transition of the old me to becoming the new me. She helped me into this new era of my life where family matters, where loving others matters. So I died in January, came back 3 days later, and that following July, I was engaged to my wife. We went to a little tiny town in Wyoming called Afton, Wyoming. We're there at a family reunion. We're seeing the history of the town performed in front of us at the local high school. And we're watching the men and women who created this town. They're showing pictures of different people. And my wife looked over and she said, "That's him." I had described Drake, my guide, so many times to her that she felt she really knew who he was. And she saw this picture come up on the screen and I recognized absolutely it was him. So it helped solidify that it really did happen, because me being who I am, again, I'm very analytical, and I was starting to believe some of the stories that neurologists tried to tell me, that a lot of these experiences are just delusions made up in our imagination, and it's just the brain trying to fill in the gaps. But there's no possible way for me to make up a character that really existed, who I never met before in my life. And this is what I got as a confirmation that yes, he was real. And months later, I got the opportunity to move in with my grandmother to help take care of her at the end of her life. And while we were there, we were going through some old paperwork with her. And we have one file that says D. Kazare. We open it up and it's all this stuff about Drake Kazare, about my guide, who he was in real life. And then about a page to a page and a half of all the important things he was going to do after this life, after he dies. And one of the primary duties he was going to embody was to be a guide or an escort to his family, to his loved ones, and to anyone who called out for his help. So it was really a beautiful kind of a third confirmation for me that not only was he real, but he was fulfilling a foretelling of what his life purpose was, not just in this world, but in the eternities. So I do believe that we all have guides. We all have guardians. We all have angels, ancestors who are around you, spirit ancestors. And it's important that we ask, that we knock on that door, and with an expectant faith, that door opens. And that's documented in so many different ancient cultures. We end up learning about our intuition. We need to recognize when the intuition is there. And when we recognize it, we're giving strength to it. And when it's way out of the norm, that's when it's very, very important for us to follow. It's always going to lead us in the right direction, especially when it doesn't make sense. That's when you know they really went out on a limb to give you that intuition. And when you follow what they tell you to do, they get to, in turn, get a stronger connection to you, and there's so much love coming from them.
3: Every relationship requires time, and it requires directed energy. You have to put the energy toward

0: My name is Vinny Todd Tolman, and before my near-death experience, as a youthful young 20-something-year-old, I was out exploring life. I'd traveled the world, done many different jobs, and I used to do bodybuilding or amateur bodybuilding. And back in January 18th, 2003, it started with a new supplement that me and a really good friend of mine had purchased online. We decided, hey, we're going to take this on a Saturday. We're going to go up and see a car show, do a workout at the gym, and just have a fun Saturday. So we get there to hit my buddy's place. We took this new supplement and immediately felt something was wrong. It felt almost as if cold ice started pumping through our veins. It felt like our whole body was starting to get cold. And I explained to my buddy that, hey, we should probably go get something to eat. Otherwise, we're going to be really sick. So we went down the street a few blocks to this fast food joint. We go in there, and as soon as I go in, I went straight into the bathroom. I felt like I was going to throw up or vomit. My buddy, he went in, he collapsed on the first booth he could reach, and he started to throw up. He started to vomit on the table. The manager of the restaurant called 911. They got him hauled away in an ambulance almost immediately, right away. And he turned out to be totally fine. They released him from the hospital the very next day. But meanwhile, me inside that bathroom, I myself start to vomit while I'm passed out on my back. And what happens is when you vomit on your back like that, you aspirate, you suffocate. And that's what happened to me. I died right there and then on the bathroom floor. I suffocated. And about 45 minutes later, the manager of the restaurant finally opened up that bathroom after a customer kept asking him to open it for him. He opened it and sees this dead body on the ground. He called 911, and from my point of view, I went directly from consciousness to feeling dizziness as if the room is spinning on me. And then out of nowhere, I'm just watching this scene unfold in front of me, and I'm watching a dead body on the ground. I'm watching a manager call 911. I'm watching even the customer asking to have the manager open the door. And it's very weird and odd to me because I can hear every thought in anyone's head that is near me. And I'm watching everything from above, which was also very odd to me. But it didn't dawn on me that this dead body I was seeing was me, because the body didn't look like me. The neck had actually already swollen wider than the jaw. There was very, very pallid purple and yellow tones on the skin. It almost didn't look human. And I didn't think for a second that that was me, because me was up here watching what was going on. I watched them bag this body when the ambulance comes. They pronounce it dead. They put it in a body bag. They put it on a gurney, and they put it in the back of the ambulance. Meanwhile, the other medics, there's three medics that show up. There's a rookie who's brand new. He's sitting in the back with the body. The other two are out getting paperwork done. And I could feel his dismay, because he felt like, I wanted to be a medic, I wanted to be an EMT to make a difference. And he felt that he wasn't making that difference. He felt that these veteran medics didn't try for very long to resuscitate the body. He felt they should have tried for 20 minutes, not just 5 minutes. And they're going down the street. As they pull away from the scene, I see this glow start to form, and it really looked like a little miniature sun starting to glow in the heart space on the rookie medic who's sitting in the back of the ambulance. I see it start to glow, and it got brighter and brighter. And then I heard very loudly, "This one's not dead." I didn't know where that came from, but I definitely heard it, and I could tell that the rookie medic heard it too. Now, he froze. He kind of froze as soon as that was said, but he didn't do anything about it. I could hear him shrugging it off as, "That must have just been your imagination." But they went another block down the road, and the light started to glow even brighter. And I heard for a second time, "This one's not dead." And on that second time, he responded. He reacted. He unzipped the body bag. He undid a couple of straps that are around the body, so that he could reach in and feel around the neck area for a pulse. He didn't feel a pulse, but it didn't stop him. He kept going. He was going to attempt resuscitation. So he forced oxygen into the lungs. He hooked up the body to a defibrillator. Well, the alarm is going off, and the other two medics start just yelling at him, saying, "You're going to get fired. You got to stop this. Stop what you're doing. You're desiccating a dead body. This is illegal." But he didn't care. He went ahead and let the first charge happen, and nothing happened after the first charge. He went ahead and let it recharge for a second time, and they were still chewing him out. But when the second charge happened, there was one single heartbeat. It allowed the other two medics to wait and watch. They knew he was going to go for a third round. And right after, within seconds of that third charge, there was a steady but faint heartbeat. The team began resuscitation procedures of injecting things and doing all sorts of things for the body, but the body was having a really hard time with coming back. It was going into seizures, and they were strapping the body down. I was watching the strapping going on. I didn't feel anything until they got to the left arm. But when they strapped the left arm, I'm left-handed, I felt them strapping my left arm. And this was the first inkling, the first idea that what I'd been watching this whole time was my very own death.
1: I was working as a nurse, and I really loved my work. I knew that that was my calling when I was a little girl, taking care of other people, especially people who were very sick or dying. And I worked in critical care until I got hurt. I got beat up by a patient, and that ended my career. So I had to have spinal surgery and have two discs fused and hardware put in to kind of hold my spine together. And I was at home recovering from that. I was hanging out with my daughter, making smoothies, and I started to feel odd. My heart started racing out of nowhere, and I'm not an anxious person. And my mouth started itching. I started having trouble swallowing. And I thought, wow, I'm having some kind of serious allergic reaction. And I could tell it was moving quickly. I was starting to itch and break out in hives. And I had EpiPens on hand for a shellfish allergy. And I'd never, ever had to use them. So I gave myself the injection. My son drove me to the hospital. I walked up to the counter, and the nurse that was standing there just was not the nurse you would want to have if you were having a life-threatening emergency. So I was looking up because I couldn't breathe very well, and anaphylaxis is all I could say. And she said, "Well, did you take your EpiPen?" And I said, "Yes." She said, "Well, if you took your EpiPen, why did you come to the emergency room?" And I thought, oh man, I'm going to die today. She said, "We have a room, but we don't have a bed in it. And I can't put you in a room without a bed." And I said, "I don't need a bed. I need help." So she put me in the wheelchair and she wheeled me back down that hallway, and it's a dead end. So I'm sitting back in this hallway knowing no one can see me and that there's no way I could get up and walk because I'm having so much trouble breathing. And I was trying to get someone's attention. That wasn't working. I had developed stridor at that point, which is a noise your throat makes as it's swelling shut. So the stridor got louder and louder, and I saw this, I think it was a physician's assistant, stick her head around the corner, and she said, "Oh my gosh," and she came running down the hall, grabbed the wheelchair, ran down the hall with it, and we get over to the trauma room. My blood pressure was dropping, so he started giving me IV epinephrine, Benadryl. My husband, my fiance at the time, gets there and walks into the room.

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1: No Limit Studio.
0: Yeah. Can I speak to P?
1: P ain't you.
0: Hey, yo, tell them Patrick pulling them down. South Georgia boy said, since everybody think they soldiers, then what's up? We'll go to war.

0: What's up, Hip Hop DX?
1: This summer, I know you
0: much
1: gon'
0: love
1: miss
0: the
1: me.
0: But
1: we've been together like Nike Airs and crisp cheese. S-dots with polo fleeces. Purple label shit with the logo secret. 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A couple words and like peaches and herbs.

One time, I like to see a man for all the reals out there, man. She don't love her, she don't love you. Just make the best out of it, Claire. This is how she really feeling.

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I checked the toe tag, not 10 in sight. 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

0: Say, Red.
1: Hello.
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1: Hello.
2: Hi.
0: Hey there, folk.
1: Hello.
0: Yeah, I'm finna give me some cotton on your kudo.
1: I'm going to participate in sexual intercourse.
0: Hey, cuz, my baby mama straight trip.
1: The mother of my child is acting irrationally.
2: Why?
0: How you do that there?
1: No translation.
0: You feel me?
1: Do you understand what I'm saying?
0: Yeah.
1: Affirmative.
0: Hell no.
1: Negative.
0: Oh, hell no.
1: Absolutely negative.
0: God damn, Charlotte, you crying to death in this bitch.
2: What?
1: Okay.
0: You talking all that old fucking issue? Got mine. Made me split your god wig up in this bitch.
1: If you persist to communicate such negative attitude towards me, I will be forced to beat your sad.
0: Yeah. I holler.
1: Goodbye.
0: Bye, my friend.
1: Goodbye. This concludes today's lesson. To hear these translations again, press 4. To get back to the main menu, press 5. For all other options, press 6.

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0: Campus Love 9.
1: Yeah. 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I said, I respect you. 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I got all these blessings just to give it to others anyway. You know what I'm saying? Yeah. 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
1: It's like everything everywhere is going crazy, so we don't go out anymore.
0: So we got a lovely lineup for y'all, man.
1: We sit in the house, it's slowly the world we're living in is getting smaller.
0: We got

0: first get started, who influenced you?
1: Yeah, I'll start in my hometown, Jackson, with my man DJ Blue, showing me the ropes. Later on, I met DJ